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1: Prayer taught by

0: handmaid of the Lord. Be it done unto me according to thy word. Hail Mary, full of grace, the Lord is with thee. Blessed art thou among women, and blessed is the fruit of thy womb, Jesus. Holy Mary, Mother of God, pray for us sinners now and at the hour of our death. Amen. And the Word was made flesh and dwelt among us. Hail Mary, full of grace, the Lord is with thee. Blessed art thou among women, and blessed is the fruit of thy womb, Jesus. Holy Mary, Mother of God, pray for us sinners now and at the hour of our death. Amen. Pray for us, O Holy Mother of God, that we may be made worthy of the promises of Christ. Let us pray. Pour forth, we beseech thee, O Lord, thy grace into our hearts, that we, to whom the incarnation of Christ, thy Son, was made known by the message of an angel, may by his passion and cross be brought to the glory of his resurrection, through the same Christ our Lord. Amen.
1: Exterminated by the Bolsheviks. His book, in which the protocols only form one chapter, had not been translated, though it would give some idea of the man. He was, I have been told by a Russian lady, absolutely incapable either of writing any portion of the protocols or of being a party to a fraud. What is the most striking characteristic of the protocols? The answer is knowledge of a rare kind, embracing the widest field. The solution of the mystery, if it is one, is to be found by ascertaining where this uncanny knowledge, of which prophecies now literally fulfilled, are based, can be shown to reside. I am, sir, Sydenham. Then, addendums to the book, startling new documents. The Manifesto of Adolf Kremov, addressed to the National of Jewry on the occasion of the founding of the Universal Israelite Alliance. This has been pronounced a forgery and something much less committal, especially written for Gentile consumption, has been produced as the real thing. The unfortunate part of the business is that the forgery corresponds infinitely more closely with the facts of history than that which is claimed to be genuine. It proclaims three incontrovertible truths. One, that the Jewish nation is the enemy of all nations. Two, that Jews claim that they are a people chosen to dominate the whole earth and take possession of the riches of all peoples. Three, that the power of all nations is already in their hands, and that Jews think they are on the eve of their complete conquest of the rest of the human race. The date of this protocol number two of our series is 1860. A protocol of 1860. We take this protocol from the Morning Post of September the 6th, 1920. The Morning Post, of course, the British newspaper. Quote, a correspondent, writing in reference to the hidden pearls, draws attention to a manifesto issued in 1860 to the Jews of the Universe by Adolf Kremov, the founder

Or, coupled with his own extraordinary gifts, Masonry's all-seeing, all-knowing eye would have taken care that, as Father Dillon says, the resources of the enemies of Napoleon were never at hand. The designs of the Austrian and other generals opposed to him were thwarted. Treason was rife in their camps, and information fatal to their designs was conveyed to the French commander. But when Masonry had reason to fear that Napoleon's power might be perpetuated, when his alliance with the imperial family of Austria, and above all, when the consequence of that alliance, an heir to his throne, caused danger to the universal republic, when, too, he began to show a coldness for the sect and sought means to prevent it from the propagandism of its diabolical aims, then it became his enemy, and his end was not far off. His opponents began to get that information regarding his movements, which he had obtained previously of theirs. Members of the sect urged on his mad expedition to Moscow. His resources were paralyzed, and he was sold by secret, invisible foes into the hands of his enemies. And so we see that it was not for the honor and glory of God that Napoleon had, in 1802, made Catholic worship once more lawful in France, but rather his appointed mission was to restore order again to the country, and he knew that it was only with the aid of the Church that he would, for the time being, be able to accomplish it. It is interesting to note that among the decrees which Napoleon added to the Concordat of 1802 between France and the Holy See, but which additions were never accepted by Pope Pius VII, there appears the old Gallican Articles of 1682, which were to be taught in the schools of theology. Clergy violating these articles were to be punished by the state. Napoleon's whole aim, after the Concordat, was to secure for the state full control over all relations between the French Church and the Holy See. Insult to the Holy Father followed upon insult. In 1809, the troops of Napoleon, first consul no longer, but emperor since 1804, occupied the Papal States, which then became part of the French Empire. Pope Pius VII excommunicated Napoleon after that, and the emperor, enraged, wrote to his wife Josephine's son Eugene, whom he had made viceroy of Italy, "Does he not know that the times are greatly changed, or does he think that his excommunications will cause the arms to drop from the hands of my soldiers?" 4 years later, in 1813, the arms did drop from the hands of Napoleon's soldiers, become either too weak or too frozen any longer to clasp them, as the bitter cold and gnawing famine of the terrible retreat from Moscow took toll, not only of their arms, but of their lives. And in April of 1814, Napoleon Bonaparte, who had ill learned the wisdom of the old French proverb, "Who eats the Pope dies," signed his abdication in the very castle of Fontainebleau,

fear not lest this sun of justice should set, or leave us wandering by night. We shall not be lost, if we do not first abandon him. Men fear not to go among lions, every one of which seems as if it would tear them in pieces. I mean honors, pleasures, and delights, for so the world calls them. But here the devil makes us afraid of little mice.

For he was a person with whom the servants of God were accustomed to be entertained hospitably and courteously. These two prevailed upon the bishop to admit the monastery, and this was no small favor, considering the house was to have no revenue. But he was so great a friend to all those who he saw were determined to serve God, that he soon consented to the proposal. That holy old man, Peter of Alcantara, approved of it, and did all he could, sometimes with one and sometimes with another, to promote it, and to induce them to assist us. Had I not come at this particular time, as I have said, I cannot imagine how the business could have been effected. For this holy man remained here but a short time, not more, I think, than 8 days, and during that time he was very ill. And soon after, our Lord took him to himself. It seems our Lord had preserved him till he had finished this business, for it was a long time since he had been ill, I think more than 2 years. Everything was done with the greatest secrecy, for had not this been the case, nothing could have been accomplished, for the people disliked the undertaking exceedingly, as was afterwards seen. Our Lord so disposed things, that a relation of mine fell ill, he being from home at the time, and so dangerously ill was he, that leave was given me to go and take care of him. And on this occasion nothing transpired, though some persons had a little suspicion of the affair, but they had no certainty of it. It was wonderful.

our asking anyone for them, our Lord moves them to send us relief, that so we may live without wanting necessaries. And I hope in our Lord it will always be so. For as the nuns are but few, if they do what they ought, as at present His Majesty gives them the grace to do so, I am sure they will never want anything, nor will there be any necessity for them to be burdensome to anyone, for our Lord will take care of them, as He has hitherto done.

Glad to have you with us. Christus Radio is only a few weeks old. For years, there has been a gap in the market for genuinely non-sentimental Catholic content. Catholic content which didn't hold back from all truths and not just selectively editing to cater for politically correct sensibilities of the modern age. Because Catholic truth remains Catholic truth, both in and out of season, our prayer is that Christus Radio will fill that gap. It will be your oasis in an age of lies and trash. In an age where it becomes impossible to get straight answers from so-called Christian leaders, you will get it all, uncensored, treating you like a grown adult.

disturbed, and considering what so many had told him. I did not wish to excuse myself, because I was resolved to suffer, but I desired he would rather pardon and punish me than entertain any angry feelings against me. In some things I saw clearly they condemned me wrongfully, for they said, I had commenced this undertaking to get myself a name and reputation, and so on. In other things I was convinced that what they said was true, as, for instance, that I was the worst of all the nuns, that not having observed the rules used in this house, how could I think of observing them with greater strictness than another? That I gave scandals to the people and introduced novelties. These accusations did not give me any trouble or pain, though I appeared to be afflicted, lest I should seem to disregard what they said to me. At last, the Father Provincial commanded me to declare there before the nuns my reasons and the object of my actions. As I was recollected within myself, and our Lord assisted me, I gave my reasons in such a way that neither the provincial nor the nuns present could find any cause to condemn me. I spoke afterwards with the Father Provincial alone, and informed him more in particular of the success of the business. He was quite satisfied and promised that, if I could succeed in appeasing the city, he would give me leave to remove to the new house, because the tumult in the place was very great, as I shall now relate. 2 or 3 days after, the mayor and magistrates of the city, together with some of the chapter, met together, and all declared they would not on no account consent to the establishment of the new house, because it was a manifest injury to the city, that the most blessed sacrament should be taken away, and that they would not in any way allow the matter to go further. They appointed several divines from every order to give me their opinions. Of these, some were silent, and others condemned the business, and came to the conclusion that the house should be dissolved. Only one father, a doctor of divinity of the order of St. Dominic, he was against us, not on account of its being a monastery, but because it was poor, said that there was no necessity for dissolving the house so suddenly, that the subject ought to be carefully considered, since there was time enough for it, that this case belonged to the bishop, etc. These words did a great deal of good. For considering the excitement, it was a wonder the people did not immediately pull down the building. But it was to be a monastery, because our Lord was pleased it should be, against whose will all of them united together could do but little. They gave their reasons and showed great zeal, and thus, without their offending God, they made me and all who were favorable to the business, for some such there were, suffer and endure great persecutions. The tumult and excitement of the people were so great that no one talked of anything else, and all condemned me, running first to the provincial and then to my monastery. I was no more moved by what they said against me than

or by becoming a practicing Catholic without baptism, that we baptize a convert conditionally. If you are not baptized, now I baptize you. If you were baptized, I don't intend this to be the valid baptism. So that prevents a sacrilege from being

nation of the world, however, if it is to be Christian, must in the individual spirit be Christianized and transfigured by the personal rejection of the world, which is preached in the sayings of Jesus. It is only by means of the tension thus set up that religious energy can be communicated to our time. There was a danger that modern theology, for the sake of peace, would deny the world negation in the sayings of Jesus, with which Protestantism was out of sympathy, and thus unstring the bow and make Protestantism a mere sociological instead of a religious force. There was perhaps also a danger of inward insincerity, in the fact that it refused to admit to itself and others that it maintained its affirmation of the world in opposition to the sayings of Jesus, simply because it could not do otherwise. For that reason, it is a good thing that the true historical Jesus should overthrow the modern Jesus, should rise up against the modern spirit and send upon earth not peace but a sword. He was not a teacher, not a casuist, he was an imperious ruler. It was because he was so in his inmost being that he could think of himself as the Son of Man. That was only the temporally conditioned expression of the fact that he was an authoritative ruler. The names in which men expressed their recognition of him as such, Messiah, Son of Man, Son of God, have become for us historical parables. We can find no designation which expresses what he is for us. He comes to us as one unknown, without a name. As of old, by the lakeside, he came to those men who knew him not. He speaks to us the same word, "Follow thou me," and sets us to the tasks which he has to fulfill in our time. He commands, and to those who obey him, whether they be wise or simple, he will reveal himself in the toils, the conflicts, the sufferings which they shall pass through in his fellowship. And, as an ineffable mystery, they shall learn in their own experience who he is. End of The Quest of the Historical Jesus, a critical study of its progress from Reimarus to Vreda. Translated from the German by William Montgomery. Recorded for LibriVox by Joe Dickerson, September 2010.